So the guy is stranded on a remote island. He finds a bottle, puts a message in it, and throws it out to sea in the hopes that someone will find it and come save him. He's thrilled to wake up one morning and find a whole bunch, in fact, 100 billion bottles by his count on the shore, proving there are many other castaways around the world like him. And the lyrics, yes, could be seen as a metaphor for being lonely and realizing there are lots of people out there just like you. Funk, pop, rock, disco, taking you on a ride through the greatest hits of music. Together we'll remember some of those great memories from back in the day. Let's rev up the jukebox and we'll help you step back in time. The 60s, 70s, 80s, 90s, the noughties, and right up to today. We've got them all in 2 hours of the greatest hits of music. I hope you're feeling good, feeling fine, ready for the off. 2 hours of great music coming up. We kicked off with The Police and Message in a Bottle from 1979.

It's a bit of a Bonnie and Clyde story about that young couple, Billy Joe and Bobby Sue, who kill a man in a robbery and go on the run. Steve Miller Band from 1976 and Take the Money and Run. Okay, let's get into our future greatest hits now. And we start with a new song from Ellie Goulding. This is called Ravers.

And Miranda Lambert has a new song. She's known for country, but this is kind of crossover. It's called Sunset Marquee.

So Ravin Lanai's new song is called In and Out, and we also heard new songs from Ellie Goulding, Ravers, and Miranda Lambert, and Sunset Marquee.

She's got a brand new album out. It's called Petal, and she's already topping the charts. And that's one of the big songs from it that's a single in the chart at the moment. Hate That I Made You Love Me from Ariana Grande. It's the greatest hits of music. Lucy's standing by to hear from you. If you'd like to drop us a line, James Ross of greatesthitsofmusic.com.

Well, Martha Reeves started as a secretary at Motown, and lucky enough for her, she turned into the front lady for Martha Reeves and the Vandellas. Eddie Holland, Lamont Dozier and Brian Holland wrote that song, Heatwave. It was in the top 10 of 1963.

is, of course, a Beatles song written by John Lennon back in 1957. It was a hit for the Foremost in 1962. Hello, Little Girl.

0: Okay, looking through some of the tracks we played so far on the greatest hits of music, the Police kicked us off with Message in a Bottle. Then it was the Steve Miller Band, Take the Money and Run. And from the charts of 2026, Hate That I Made You Love Me from Ariana Grande. We went back to the 60s to 1963 for two songs. One was Heatwave from Martha Reeves and the Vandellas, and the second was Hello Little Girl from The Foremost. And we rounded off that sequence with a remix of a song from Madonna's brand new album Confessions 2, her collaboration with Kylie Minogue of Love Sensation.
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Nile Rodgers and the late Bernard Edwards and co. Babe was chic, and that one from 1978, number one on the Billboard Hot 100. What a great enduring sound those guys created. And of course, Nile Rodgers continues the tradition today, adding his vibe to so many songs.

when it came out in 1985, their first and debut single, it barely made a dent in the charts at all. And it wasn't until it was remixed as the Hamburg Mix and came out again in 1992 that it finally got into the top 10. Erasure and Who Needs Love Like That, and before it, Chic and Le Freak, best of the 70s from 1978. It's

if you listen carefully to the lyrics, you realise it's a bit of a satirical look at how rock stars complain about how tough their lives are. Ah, our hearts go out to them. The Good Charlotte and I Just Want to Live. OK, let's see what we can do with the Mystery TV theme tune now. OK, so this is a show which debuted in 1993. It ran through to 2015. 4,214 episodes over the years, 23 seasons. Music by Paul Schaefer and the orchestra. And so many guests over the years. Too many to mention, in fact. This show recorded and broadcast from New York City. Yes, it's a late night show. It's a chat show. It's a comedy show. The show named after the host. What is the name of the TV show? So is it difficult? Not sure. I think you can figure it out. What is our Mystery TV theme tune?

Oh, a bit of a sob story from Rick and the Cars. My best friend's girl, his girlfriend's left him and taken up with his best friend. Okay, let's see whether we can figure out the mystery TV theme tune. Have you figured it out yet? What could it be? This show made for CBS in the US, seen around the world. Hosted by a comedian who's still around today, but the show itself ran from 1993 to 2015. 23 seasons, more than 4,000 episodes. Pretty much every Hollywood star, every major politician, every pop and rock star appeared on this show at some point throughout his run. What was the name of the show? Did you get it? It was The Late Show with David Letterman.

great song. Delamitri, always the last to know, from 1992. Did you get our Mystery TV theme tune? You'd have guessed it if you were an expert on US chat shows. It was The Late Show with David Letterman.

originally it was a Fleetwood Mac song, of course, and it was Fleetwood Mac's only number one on the Billboard Hot 100. That's the version by The Corrs from 1998 of Dreams.

0: your husband is coming.
1: Well, that song has really become the defining moment of her career so far. Ray and Where Is My Husband? Well, catching up now with some more showbiz and celebrity stories. And Mel C is putting the Sporty Spice name to good use, becoming Sheffield Football Club's women's official shirt sponsor for the new season. Mel says football has always been in her DNA, and Sheffield holds special memories from throughout her career. She says supporting the women's game at the world's oldest football club makes her incredibly proud. Well, Frankie Valli has cleared up reports that he's retiring, as announced by his brother Bobby. The 92-year-old Four Seasons legend insists he's not retired, prompting Bobby to apologise and say he'd been misinformed. Frankie's taking the rest of the year off from touring to focus on his health, but he says he's looking forward to performing again. Madness frontman Suggs struggled in the extreme heat at Boomtown Festival. Temperatures reached 36 degrees and Suggs was unsteady on stage and was helped into a chair by crew members. He completed the performance, though, sitting down before later confirming he was fine, joking on social media that conditions had been slightly on the warm side.

Mark Knopfler wrote the song to celebrate the street buskers of London. The Walk of Life from Dire Straits from 1986. Okay, let's dive into the birthday file now and say hello and happy birthday for this week to Keith, to Sylve, to Brett, Dane, to Matt, Valerie and Jan. All of you celebrating, and to you if it's your birthday. What are you up to? Are you planning anything mischievous? You definitely should, and you should definitely have a birthday cake and a large slice of that cake for everyone. She's

hold back to the millennium year for a song which was featured at a wedding disco that I went to in that year and somehow made it very memorable. Happy anniversary to John and Sanya. Daft Punk and One More Time. It's my party. So what do we got?

Oh, fabulous songs, fabulous music, fabulous everything. At least that's what we think so. If you do want to get in touch, it's James Ross at greatesthitsofmusic.com. Lucy is standing by.

he's been performing live in the UK these last couple of weeks. Bruno Mars, Locked Out of Heaven. Okay, let's do the Movie Minute now. Well, if you're looking for something to watch, then here are some of the films out there or streaming online right now. And starting with one of the greatest hits of the movies, and it is The Hustler. The classic 1961 sports drama starring Paul Newman as ambitious pool hustler Fast Eddie Felsen. Determined to prove himself against legendary champion Minnesota Fats, Eddie enters a high-stakes world where winning demands far more than skill at the table. It is The Hustler. Well, coming up to date now, and Don't Say Good Luck stars Sunny Sandler in this musical teen drama as Sophie, a student ready to shine as the lead in her high school musical. But just as the spotlight beckons, unexpected troubles at home bring even greater drama off stage. It is Don't Say Good Luck. And Mother Mary stars Anne Hathaway in a psychological drama as an iconic pop star preparing for a comeback performance when she reunites with her estranged best friend and former costume designer. Long-buried wounds resurface, forcing her to confront a painful past. It is Mother Mary, the psychological drama starring Anne Hathaway. And our other selections are The Hustler, which is the classic 1961 sports drama starring Paul Newman.

some extent, he's been a bit of a slow burn type of artist. Kind of just crept up on us, hasn't he? That is Somber from the charts of 2026, and My Body Isn't Ready. It's the greatest hits of music. Feeling good, feeling fine. This is the greatest hits of music. The

love playing some of these hits from the early 70s. They're from 1970, Shocking Blue and Venus, and that, of course, done in the early 80s, of course, by Bananarama. We'll go 1 year later now for this song.

I'll bet you remember the song, which was Put Your Hand in the Hand. But do you remember who it was by? It was 1971, and it was Ocean.

then, let's catch up with some of the songs we've played so far this hour on The Greatest Hits of Music. We kicked it off with Daft Punk and One More Time. Then it was Bruno Mars and Locked Out of Heaven. And from the charts of 2026, Somber and My Body Isn't Ready. Buck Spears gave us New Beginning. And then from the 70s, it was Shocking Blue from 1970 and Venus. And from 1971, Ocean and Put Your Hand in the Hand. And we rounded it off with a brand new hit from the charts of 2026 from Carly Rae Jepsen, Don't Leave Me On

it was a revelation when that came out. Carol Kenyon on vocals in 1983, Heaven 17 and Temptation. Of course, that was also a hit again in 1992.

song, Whole Lot of Love, originally on Led Zeppelin 2 album back in 1969. This was the hit version by CCS, also used by the BBC TV show Top of the Pops as a theme tune.

Millennium Year. Number one, Enrique Iglesias and Be With You. Number one's around the world, Two's in Texas from Ella Langley. Number one at the moment. In Canada, the US, Australia and New Zealand. And this is the song which has been topping the charts in Greece.

Paloma from Rack. That is number one in Greece, topping the charts there. Around Europe, topping the charts on the Europe official top 100, Die Die from Shakira and Burna Boy. It's also number one in Austria, in France, in the Netherlands, Portugal, Switzerland, Sweden, and Norway. And this from 1977. Tired of

So there you are, three number ones. So we have Be With You from Enrique Iglesias on the Billboard Hot 100. It was number one in 2000. Then Rack, number one right now in Greece and Paloma. And from 1977, David Soul's number one, Silver Lady.

the latest hit from Alex Warren, that is Rescuer, and he's been knocking out the hits over the last year or so for sure. Well, catching up now with some more showbiz and celebrity stories, and Madonna's celebrating her 68th birthday with a free immersive exhibition in London. Come on, meet me on the dance floor uses huge 360-degree digital screens to combine her music with large-scale visuals and messages from fans. Organizers say the installation celebrates her decades of reinvention and influence at the release of Confessions 2. Glastonbury has already secured all three headliners for its return in 2027, but organizer of the festival, Emily Eavis, is keeping their identities secret. She's ruled out, though, both Madonna and Taylor Swift, despite rumors. Glastonbury returns to Worthing Farm next June, following this year's fallow break, and it will be the 40th edition of the legendary music festival. And the Kinks' Dave Davies has clarified his comments about the Beatles, insisting he is still a fan despite saying John Lennon was difficult. He'd said George Harrison was the Beatle he really liked, recalling a rivalry between Lennon and his brother Ray Davies. He's now praised Paul McCartney's supportive comments about the Kinks, saying both bands had their own unique songwriting strengths.

early 80s at their best. Visage and Fade to Grey. Well, thanks to our producer and web guru, Lucy, to our backroom team this week of Jonah and Paul. This is James Ross, and I'll leave you today with a classic from Meatloaf, and hope you can join me again, same time, same place, for some more of the latest and greatest. Have fun. Take it easy.

Welcome to Wandering Minstrels. I'm Jared Ingersoll. The definition of folk music has often been debated. What is folk? On this show, you'll hear it all, from the traditional to the contemporary to the cutting edge. All its offshoots and branches, music from all around the world. This hour we'll hear songs of winter. Let's start things off with Alison Krauss.

And that's Al Pettaway and Amy White with Roving on a Winter's Night. We heard Peter Mayer and the Houses of Winter, and the Avett Brothers sang Winter in My Heart. John Hiatt sang Wintertime Blues, and we started that set off with Alison Krauss and Winter of a Broken Heart. Here's David Wilcox.

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Down in Florida or in Georgia, every other year or so, they get a little white stuff. They got the nerve to call it snow. Well, I live up in Michigan, so I ought to know. 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

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People throwing snowballs, sledding down the street, singing White Christmas, it sure is sweet. 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And that's three kinds of snow. Snow number four is nothing but a bore. You wake up in the morning and there's 4 inches more. You should be in dreamland getting your rest, but you're shoveled in the driveway clutching your chest. And that's four kinds of snow. Yeah, there's one more kind of snow. The last kind of snow is those crusty little piles for miles and miles. They're black, they're ugly, look like rocks from the moon. Look under your bushes, you're gonna find them next June. And that's five kinds of snow. That's all there is now, five kinds of snow. So bundle up the baby when the cold winds blow. Wake me when it's over, there's five kinds of snow. Oh yeah, there's that yellow snow, dude.

that's Tom Paxton with Early Snow. We heard Joe Mabus with Five Kinds of Snow, and Honor Finnegan with Snow Day. Judy Collins and Friends sang Angels in the Snow, and David Wilcox started that set off with Frozen in the Snow. Here's Catherine McClellan and Snowbird.

0: that's John Prime with Everything Is Cool. Before that, Fountains of Wayne with Valley Winter Song. We heard Lynn Miles with This Heart That Lives in Winter. And we started that set off with Catherine McClellan and Snowbird. That's all the time we have in this hour, but more good
1: 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If you live near the bush or travel through it, it's vital you know what the bushfire danger ratings mean. 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

0: Oh, this is James Blundell, and we're all heading for the mighty Tamworth Country Music Festival. It's on for 10 days, climaxing with the Country Music Awards of Australia. We hope to see you there.
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2: Janine's 35 and loves her job being a security guard. 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

0: Back in 1849, a Victorian barley farmer began brewing his own beer in a small wooden shack at the back of his farm. For 15 years he toiled with barley, hops and yeast, trying to ferment that perfect brew. But he never got it right. And then he died. So we bought up the land in Pyramid Hill at a very cheap price and built a magnificent pub. And today that's the very same pub that brings you great hospitality along with that glorious Carlton Draft. What a lovely story. Good friends and good company. You'll find it all at the Victoria Hotel, Pyramid Hill.
1: Following these simple rules will make using roundabouts easier. The roundabout sign means slow down and prepare to give way. So as you're approaching a roundabout, you must slow down and if necessary stop and give way to traffic already on the roundabout. When there is a safe gap in the traffic, enter the roundabout. You must also indicate left when exiting. Remember, slow down and give way to traffic already on the roundabout. The road is there to share.
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0: I'm Shazalee. Welcome to Country Countdown as we present the top 30 tracks in Australia this week, Thursday the 20th of August. It's wonderful to have our partnering stations broadcasting this show right around the world. We welcome each one of you and all of your listeners to the program. Once again, co-hosting with me this week is Dr. Laura Nichols. Thanks for joining us, Doc.
1: Thank you so much for having me, Shazza.
0: And I'd like to just start by announcing the 30th track. We have some new music that has entered the top 30. There's been 7 or 8 brand new singles. It's great to see all this wonderful new music hitting the market at the moment. And at number 30, we have Darrigan, Get What You Believe, first time in. 29 is Scott Dann, In My Arms Tonight, a former number one and 13 weeks in the chart. 28 is Shazalee, Cowgirl's Heart, also a number one. 27 is Angela Singh with her brand new single, It's What's Inside. 26, Kathy Carver holds on with Queen of the Rocking Chair after 8 weeks in the chart. 25, Gary Anderson, Just Still Letting Go, another brand new single, as is number 24, Cole Thompson and Vanessa Warra, Harvest Moon. 23, Alice Benfer, The Lady Bushranger. 22, Highway 95, Back to the Country. And another track that's been in for 12 weeks at 21, Graham Clark and Heather Johnson, Someone Is Looking for Someone Like You. And that brings us to the top 20 now, Laura. And we'd like to announce that Larry Cann, with his brand new single, has entered the chart at 20. Congratulations, Larry Cann, Somewhere in Montana.

0: And that was Larry Cann, number 20, with Somewhere in Montana. And I love listening to Larry Cann. He always delivers a great song. You know, his stories take you to places and experiences that are realistic and just bring you right back home.
1: Larry's one of the most solid country artists, and I'm talking hardcore traditional country music here in Australia. Fantastic. His music's always right up there, always charts. Great to see Gary Anderson still hanging in the top 20 at 19 with his Alan Jackson cover, Remember When, the number 19 track this week. Remember When, Gary Anderson.

was number 19 this week with Gary Anderson, Remember When, which is a great Alan Jackson cover. And at 18, Kathy Carver has her brand new single in. This is an excellent entry for Kathy. The response to this has been quite significant. She's actually followed some of the more traditional tracks that she's been offering with a great contemporary song. And I think she's really come alive as an artist with this track. It was written by Larry Cann, Sky Ezzy, and Richie Skoll. Congratulations, fearless warrior, Kathy Carver, the number 18 track this week on the Australian Country Chart.

0: was Kathy Carver at number 18 this week with Fearless Warrior. Again, a great sound, a great new single for Kathy, and well done.
1: 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And Andrew always releases quality country music. His instrumentation is always second to none, and he always just has a way of finding a great traditional country song. Find a Way, 3 weeks in the chart now for Andrew Dean and the Farm Machine at number 17.

0: Andrew Dean and the Farm Machine with Find a Way at number 17 this week. And Andrew is just a solid performer, just an all-around great guy. I had the pleasure of meeting him last year in Atlanta, this time at the ISSA Awards Show.
1: And after 3 weeks, Else Can Fly has hit number 16 with Lion Den. This is a really great song, and I'm very, very happy with the results for Else Can. So congratulations, Lion Den, Else Can Fly, number 16.

0: And that was Else Can Fly at number 16 this week with Lion Den, her song about kind of surviving a tough relationship.
1: And at 15, Clayton Saunders manages to bring his new single, Billabong Dreams, right up into the chart after 3 weeks. Here it is, 15, Clayton Saunders, Billabong Dreams.

at number 15 this week was Clayton Saunders with Billabong Dreams, his bush ballad about the beauty of the outback. And at 14, Greg Bray, his very first single to be released to Australian radio, One Horse Town. It's been 3 weeks in the chart, and it's up from 17 last week to 14. Great result, Greg Bray, One Horse Town.

0: was Greg Bray at number 14 this week with One Horse Town. And I had the pleasure of meeting Greg in Queensland this year, earlier in June. So I look forward to hearing some more music from him.
1: Yeah, he's a really interesting bloke. Wonderful to have a chat to. And it was a really special evening chatting to him, Laura. So it's always nice for us to get to meet the artists and know them personally. At number 13, we have Penny Burke. And I really love this track too. I'm really pleased to see Penny doing so well with her debut single, Ballarat to Cloncurry, 3 weeks in the chart at 13, Penny Burke.

0: And at 13 this week, that was Penny Burke with Ballarat to Clon Curry. And I really enjoy listening to her vocals in this track. She's a new artist to me, and I look forward to hearing more from her in the future as well.
1: At number 12, Aspen Black has taken that position. This song has been out for 12 weeks now. It went right up into the top five, and last week it was 14, so it hasn't lost a lot of traction this week. Aspen is one of the great Western performers from America, releases her music into Australia, which makes it eligible. The E-Town Road, Aspen Black, number 12 this week.

0: And that was Aspen Black at number 12 this week with the E-Town Road, her Western song that also uses the history of the West as its main base and message. And Aspen is always adding educational components to her music, which is, you know, it's great to educate others about history. You see that in a lot of your bush ballads here in Australia as well.
1: At number 11, Zither Jackson has held firm. This song has been in the charts now for 6 weeks and still holding strong. Looking Out My Window is an ongoing single for Zither. I think he's released something like about 4 successful hit singles this week. Congratulations, Zither Jackson, Looking Out My Window, number 11 this week on the Australian Country Chart.

0: Zither Jackson looking out my window at number 11 this week. And yes, Zither seems to be just charting everywhere. Well done. Congratulations. Look forward to hearing more from you in the future.
1: Welcome to Country Countdown. I'm Shazza Lee with my co-host, Dr. Laura Nichols, as we present the top 20 tracks in Australia this week. At number 10, Christine Clifford, There Goes My Truck, has held that position after 5 weeks. Here's the number 10 for Christine Clifford.
2: 10.

0: That's Christine Clifford with There Goes My Truck at the number 10 spot this week. It wouldn't be country music if you didn't sing about some trucks every now and then.
1: And another incredible country song, She Lives Right Out on the Moonbee Range. Now, this is pure bush balladry, and Australia is renowned for its bush ballad art form. Greg Champion has really embraced this style of music in recent singles. So congratulations, Greg. It went to number one on the traditional country music chart, all the way to the top five on the national chart. Still at number nine after 5 weeks is Greg Champion, She Lives Right Out on the Moonbee Range.
2: Nine.

0: was Greg Champion with this week's number 9 on the charts. She lives right out on the Moonbee Range. And as you said, Shazza, it's a beautiful bush ballad. I love hearing about the beauty of Australia, and there's no better way than to hear it in a bush ballad.
1: And number 8 is Ron Christopher. And Ron has been a favourite of Australian radio in recent times. The last few years, there's been a string of great hit singles. I actually like the feel of this song. It's a little bit different. It's unique to Australian airwaves, and it's being very well received. Here is Dakota by Ron Christopher, the number 8 track this week. 8.

known as the Dakotas, lived the once great nation that we call the Sioux. The white smoke still rises from the seven council fires. To this land, still they remain true. Protectors of the water and tradition, respecters of the earth and all that she provides, reminders of the truths we have forgotten. Without water,

they wanted gold, so they came with guns and miners. Justify the bloodshed because of Custer's stand. Now they want the river, so they come with guns and lawyers. Once more, just to desecrate the land. Outside the sacred circle, the white man does his kill dance. While warriors watch and pray within the holy weaver, in a hail of rubber bullets, they stand in peaceful protest. Undaunted, undefeated, their spirit must prevail.

0: Ron Christopher with this week's number 8 track with Dakota. Again, as you said, Shezza, a kind of a different sound for him. This has more of that Native American feel, which is something new for my ears out of his music, but definitely a welcome change. So look forward to seeing what he brings next.
1: Gaining a lot of airplay on the Australian airwaves at the moment is Lindsay Butler, and LBS Music have been releasing some of the great tracks from Lindsay's back catalogue. This song comes off his Merle Haggard album. Silver Wings has gone all the way to number 7. It's been in the charts for 5 weeks now. It's also number 1 on the instrumental chart in this nation, but also on the Australian country chart. Congratulations, the Lindsay Butler legend, Silver Wings.

0: And that was Lindsey Butler with Silver Wings, number 7 this week. His Merle Haggard instrumental, always a favorite. And as always, Lindsey is a legend here in Australia. Well done, Lindsey.
1: Number 6 is taken by LaCosta Tucker, and I absolutely adore this lady's work. The production is just so great. Her voice is incredible, and she manages to tick all those boxes that constitute a hit single. Your Shadow's Gone, it's been all the way to number 1, 12 weeks in the chart, and still in at number 6. LaCosta Tucker, Your Shadow's Gone.
2: 6.

0: Number six this week was La Costa Tucker with Your Shadow's Gone. And as you said, Shazza, this song just checks all those boxes. Great sound, great production, great vocals. Just a pleasure to listen to this song. Congratulations, La Costa.
1: And that brings us to the top five on the Australian country chart for Thursday, the 20th of August. And holding firm after 10 weeks and going to number one is Bertie Nichols and the Butler Band, The Last Ranger. Here's this week's number five.

0: And that was Bertie Nichols and the Butler Band with The Last Ranger at number 5 this week. Love this track. I love this song. I like the story of The Last Ranger and all of the things that it brings and tells you about the American West and the history of the American West. So congratulations for hanging in there, Butler Band and Bertie. Can't wait to see what you bring us next.
1: Number 4, Brendan McMahon is no stranger to hit singles. He just has that knack of writing the right song at the right time. Living Our Dream is just carving it up across the airwaves of the world. And here in Australia, it's doing wonderful business on radio. It was a number 1, still at number 4 after 5 weeks. Brendan McMahon, Living Our Dream.

0: Number four this week was Brendan McMahon, Living Our Dream, his song about his first car and the love affair with those first set of wheels. Everybody's got to have a special place in their heart for that first car, so we get that song completely.
1: What was yours, Doc? A little sports car?
0: No, mine was a Jeep, a big Jeep, a four-wheel drive.
1: Mine was a sports car.
0: I'd rather have the sports car.
1: Anyway, at number three, we have Levi Kobe, and this man is a genuine talent. This song has been 5 weeks in the chart, already topping at number three, Red, White, and Blue, a great patriotic track. Love his work. Levi Kobe, number three on the Australian Country Chart.

0: And that was Levi Kobe with Red, White, and Blue at number three this week. And as you said, it's a fantastic patriotic song. Love his voice. Great track. Well done.
1: Number two is Carol Markstrom. And it's wonderful to see Carol doing so well, topping the national country chart. In recent times, she's done very well also on the alternate music chart. Her music has that little bit of a difference, being a Western artist. Love this track, Una Buena Vida. The number two track on the Australian country chart this week is for Carol Markstrom.

0: And at number two this week is Carol Markstrom with Una Buena Vida, her song about looking back across the Mexican border and all of life's adventures. She is a Western artist from Tucson, Arizona, and well done. What a great song. She does have a different kind of feel, but it's a welcome difference in the country music chart.
1: And number one has been taken by Patsy and Dave. And we'd like to congratulate Patsy and Dave because they truly are hit makers. They know how to create a radio hit single. So congratulations. The number one track in Australia this week on the National Country Chart is Patsy and Dave, Goodbye in Her Eyes.

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3: The story you're about to witness is true. It actually happened. Only the names have been changed to make it funny.
4: Sitting at home last Sunday morning, me mate Boomerang said he was having a few people round for a barbie. Said he might cook a burra or two. I said, sounds great, will Wallaby there? He said, yeah, and Veggie might come too. So I said to the wife, you want to go, Anna? She said, I'll go up dingoes. So I said to Boomer, what will we do about Nulla? He said, Nulla bores me to tears, leave him at home. We got to the party at about two, walked straight out the kitchen to put some booze in the fridge, and you wouldn't believe it, there's Boomer's wife, Wara, sitting there trying to plait a puss. Now, I don't like to speak ill of Wara. But I was shocked. I mean, how much can a koala bear? So I grabbed a beer, flashed my wenger at her, and headed out to join the party. Pretty soon, airs rocks in, and things really started jumping. This Indian girl, Masu, turns up, dying to go to the toilet, but she couldn't find it. I said to me, mate, Al, hey, where can Masu pee, Al? He said, she can go out back with a fella. She's probably seen a cockatoo. Well, just then, Wara comes out of the kitchen with a few drinks for everybody. Fair dinkum, you've never seen a cooler bar, mate. I grabbed the beer and said, thanks, Wara, ta. A couple of Queensland at the party, one smelling pretty strongly of aftershave. He sat down next to me. I turned to him. I said, you know, mate, you reek of stockade. It was a really hot day. Oscar felt like a swim. He said to Weenie, you want to have a dip in the river ringer? She said, I haven't got my cozy, Oscar. Well, Bo says, come in stark as Waddle Lake air. Nina says, what, without so much as a thread, Bo? Ah, perish a thought. Has you been in yet? Well, a few of the blokes decided to play some cricket. Boomer said, why doesn't Wombat? Yeah, and left tenner field. And he said, I should have a bowl, but I was too out of it to play cricket, so I suggested a game of cards. I said, Eucalyptus, you want a game of Eucalyptus? He said, there's no point, mate. Dar wins every time. Well, Bill said he'd like a smoke. Nobody knew where the dope was stashed. I said, I think Marino's. But I was just spinning a bit of a yarn. Barry pulls a joint out of his pocket. Bill says, great, Barry, a reefer. What is it, mate? Oh, noose the heads, of course. He made Adelaide on me. And it was a great joint, too. Blue Mountains away and his three sisters. Well, I thought I'd roll one myself. I said, chuck us the tally-ho, Bart. He said, they're out on the lawn. Seston, can you get them for us? Bernie said, it's okay, mate. She's Apple, I'll get them for you. Just then, Alice springs into action. Starts to pack Bella Bong. But you wouldn't believe it, the bong's broken. I said, Lord, how? Hey, man. Somebody said, well, a didgeridoo. I said, maybe it'll have to. I look in the corner and there's Bass sitting there, not getting into it, not getting out of it. I said, what, is Bass straight or something? Boomer said, as a matter of fact, mate, he's a cop. I said, you're joking, mate, a cop? I'm getting out of here, let's go, Anna. She said, no way, I'm hanging around all gum leaves. Besides, I don't want to leave Jack around a party on his own. Have you seen him? I think he's trying to crack on Toowoomba. He's already tried a Mount Isa. And he'll definitely try to lead you, Australiana. Thank you, and good night!
5: It's 5:16.

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0: Hi, this is Lee Kernighan here, and we're all heading for the mighty Tamworth Country Music Festival. 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

0: From Feature Story News in New York, I'm Mitch McCann with the Week in Review. U.S. President Donald Trump confirmed this week that he plans to meet North Korean leader Kim Jong-un this year, with a possible summit on the sidelines of the APEC gathering in November. Pyongyang has so far poured cold water on the prospect of talks, with Kim Jong-un's sister, Kim Yo-jong, saying she is not aware of any communication between the two nations. President Trump's confirmation comes as he faces criticism over his decision to cut short joint military drills with South Korea. Nick Harper reports from Washington.
1: To get a denuclearization deal done with North Korea would be a huge foreign policy win, a huge win for any president at any point in their presidency. But Donald Trump is currently a president who looks like a president who needs a foreign policy win. His Gaza peace deal was signed and delivered last year, but it's limping along. It hasn't really come to fruition. And then there's Iran. That peace deal remains very elusive.
0: Prince Harry and Meghan Markle have revealed they plan to move back to Britain later this month, ending more than 6 years of self-imposed exile from the United Kingdom. The couple's children, Prince Archie and Princess Lilibet, have been enrolled at British schools ahead of the new term in September, and the family will live at a private residence outside London. King Charles is said to welcome the chance to see more of his son's family, though the couple will not return as working members of the royal family. Ollie Barrett reports from London.
2: This was a surprise even to the King, as far as we understand it, who we believe was told about this move on Sunday. It doesn't mean that Harry or Meghan are likely to resume their roles as part of the working royal family, but we do understand from royal sources that King Charles welcomes the opportunity to see more of Harry and Meghan.
0: China this week publicly rejected Washington's sanctions campaign against Iran, ordering Chinese companies not to comply with U.S. measures targeting five refineries accused of buying Iranian oil. U.S. President Donald Trump launched what he called an unprecedented economic operation against Tehran after nuclear talks collapsed, warning that any country offering Iran a lifeline would face severe financial retaliation. U.S. Treasury Secretary Scott Bessent has called on American allies to choose sides, describing the plan as the toughest sanctions in history. Jagruti Dave reports from Washington.
3: What we do know is that the president is calling it an economic D-Day and is saying that there will be tremendous economic consequences for any countries that effectively do business with Iran. The language in that social media post that Donald Trump issued suggests that there would be secondary sanctions on countries that buy Iranian oils.
0: India and Japan have signed a maritime security cooperation pact during defense talks in New Delhi between the Indian defense minister and his Japanese counterpart. The two defense ministers have stressed the importance of a free and open Indo-Pacific, a theme that has defined the broader bilateral relationship in recent years. Ishan Garg in New Delhi says that the defense minister's remarks mirror commitments made at the highest political level.
4: They kind of echo similar sentiments that were made public by India's Prime Minister Narendra Modi and Japanese Prime Minister Sanae Takaichi when she visited New Delhi a few months ago. And the idea of a free and Indo-Pacific, that was very much central to India-Japan dialogues when the Prime Ministers met, and it's once again very central to the dialogue when the Defence Ministers are meeting. And now, analysts in New Delhi are saying that a partnership with Japan, India sees it not only as being limited to the field of defence, but it's a partnership that is going to go well beyond and has rather gone well beyond in the past few decades.
0: And the trial of Meta over alleged child harms from Instagram and Facebook began this week in Oakland, California, with opening statements from both sides taking place on Tuesday. Four U.S. states are seeking up to $1.4 trillion in damages, alleging the company knowingly designed its platforms to hook young users. Meta's chief executive Mark Zuckerberg is among the witnesses prosecutors plan to call during the six-week trial. Iris Bitzer has more from San Francisco.
5: For Meta's part, its lawyers called the state's argument unsubstantiated and said that they were dealing with industry-wide challenges

0: 1947. It is for that reason the origination point of this broadcast cannot be disclosed. Ladies and gentlemen, the cool Bobby B. Doo-wop stops.
1: One more time, baby, let's go! We're gonna rock with the clock.
2: With the clock.
1: This is the Doo-wop stop.
2: We're gonna rock.
1: Come on, Shirley. Hey!

One more time, it's Side by Side. We're going for a ride. Thanks to you, the number one doo-wop show in the world. This is the doo-wop stop. My name is Cool Bobby B. Our website is www.doowopstop.com. 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

0: Dreamers and the Teenage Vows of Love for Eileen and Frank in Carmel, New York.
1: Cool Bobby B, top three.
0: Cool Bobby B on the top three for Cool Bobby D and Mary Dorn in Aurora, Illinois with the classics. And number three, it's Cinderella.

Congratulations, brothers and sisters. Number two for Cool Bobby D and Mary Dorn in Aurora, Illinois. Here's the number one doo-wop. One more time for the Monotones and the legend of Sleepy Hollow.

0: Bob, the Dells, and the Drifters hit it for Southside Chicago Joe on the new Op Stop with Cool Bobby B and the toll-free telephone line 1-866-D-O-O-W-O-P-P.
1: Cool Bobby B, top three.
0: It's a top three for Sherry Hill in McLeansboro, Illinois, and her husband Don. At number three, it's Bertha Tillman.
1: Oh.

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0: Hey, we're counting down top 3 for Jerry Steinmetz. In Lake Worth, Florida, Jerry, thanks for dialing us up toll-free, 1-866-DOOP, 1-866-DOOPP. Number 3, the Riviera's Do It, Moonlight City.

Larry Johnson wrote it and performed it with the Flamingos in Lovers Never Say Goodbye. Here's the number one doo-wop for Jerry Steinmetz. In Lake Worth, Florida, Bill Baker in the Five Satins to the I.O.

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1: Pennsylvania, 1957. An intruder breaks the flimsy lock on a radio station's transmitter room, boosts the power to 1,000,000 watts, and starts broadcasting street-corner doo-wop records throughout the eastern seaboard. Before the authorities could apprehend him, he sneaks out the back door into rock and roll history. He's wanted to this day. The voice you hear today is the same voice heard back in 1957. It is for that reason the origination point of this broadcast cannot be disclosed. Ladies and gentlemen, the cool Bobby P. Doo-Wop Stops.

0: Heart Beats on the new op stop for Eddie in Kingsport, Tennessee, and that's Crazy for You.
1: Cool Bobby B, top three.
0: Cool Bobby B here counting down the top three new ops for Warren Crease in Grant, Florida. At number three, The Paradons and Never Again.

Skyliners on the doo-wop stop. And here's the number one doo-wop for Chipolo Dave. And Dave Pavoto in Chipolo, Texas. The Slades have the original version, but the Shields covered it up with a bigger hit. Their version of You Cheated on the doo-wop stop.

The Shields, and that's number one for Chipola Dave. Cool Bobby B here. Love to play your top three doo-wops. All you got to do is dial me up on the toll-free telephone line, 1-866-DOOWOP. 1-866-DOOWOP. It's toll-free for Jim and Carl Farrell. In Cowan, West Virginia, Brooklyn Bridge with Johnny Maestro, and you'll never walk alone.

0: Two in a row, Frankie Lyon with the Teenagers for Connie Carlton in Newark, New Jersey. Cool Bobby B on the Doo-Wop Stop, 1-866-DOOWOP. 1-866-D-O-O-W-O-P-P.
1: Cool Bobby B, top three.
0: We got the top three for our number one doo-wopper, Diana, in Arlington, Virginia, with the Concords. At number three, it's called Away.

on the Shepherds on the doo-wop stop of the number one doo-wopper, our number one doo-wopper, Diana in Arlington, Virginia. Out of South Philadelphia, Al Banks, the Turbans, and it was a night like this. It was.

time. Those were the Passions and the Platters. It's going out to Steve Gargillo in Bethlehem, Pennsylvania. He's dedicating it to his late wife of 57 years, Georgianne. Steve, thanks for doo-wopping with us in Bethlehem. Cool Bobby B here for Justin Coons in Middlebury, Vermont. Here's Barry and the Tamerlane.

0: Tamberlane, John the Doo-Wop Stop.
1: Pennsylvania, 1957. An intruder breaks the flimsy lock on a radio station's transmitter room, boosts the power to a million watts, and starts broadcasting street corner doo-wop records throughout the eastern seaboard. Before the authorities could apprehend him, he sneaks out the back door into rock and roll history. He's wanted to this day. The voice you hear today is the same voice heard back in 1957. It is for that reason the origination point of this broadcast cannot be disclosed. Ladies and gentlemen, the cool Bobby P. Doo-Wop Stop.

Rush, 11th Hour Melody, and the Moonlight Cocktails doing it for our loyal do-oppers in Wappinger Falls, New York. That's for Augie and Donna. For Finley Merritt, do-opping with us right now in Stroudsburg, Pennsylvania, here are the Fleetwoods. Mm-hmm.

The Flamingos for Terry Young and his wife, celebrating and commemorating their very first dance together. I Only Have Eyes for You. On the Doo-Wop Shop with Cool Bobby B, toll-free telephone line 1-866-DOOWOP. 1-866-DOOWOPP. For Kevin Z in New York City, here's a salute to the

on the Doo-Wop Stop, we got the top three doo-wops for Roger from Long Neck High School, the class of 1960, sending it out to his cross-country classmate Diane in Santa Barbara, California. At number three, Too Soon to Know, Love Flamingos.

on the new Opsop. Number one for Roger from the Long Neck High School class of 1960 to his cross-country classmate Diane in Santa Barbara, California. It's the Miracles featuring Smokey Robinson and Who's...

These are the Ovations and the Day We Fell in Love on the new Offstop of the great sound of vocal group harmony for Dan McHugh in Philadelphia. An incredible record by the Blue Notes, If You Love Me, on the new Offstop.

I see by the old clock on the wall, hey, that's just about all. Time to rock on the new op stop. Get a pack of a stack of wax and make tracks. So like the farmer said when he fell off the wagon, I gotta hit the road. Boom, boom, boom. Cool Bobby B and the Cool Bobby B Doo Wop Stop are registered trademarks of Cool Bobby B Radio Syndication LLC. All copyright trademarks and all of the rights in the program have been the sole and exclusive property of Cool Bobby B and the Doo Wop Stop. A big thank you to the main man, the guy that keeps it entirely together, baby. He keeps us organized. That's Ken Mullen. Thanks to Ed Mann and Jim Manning in Hollywood, California. Alex Ward in Memphis, Tennessee, and Wally J in Cincinnati, Ohio, baby. Hey! 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Thanks for listening. Thanks for making us the number one doo-wop show in the world. Till next time, this is Cool Bobby B saying stay cool, everybody.

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1: Over 16,500 New South Wales police are out there. And police vehicles can enforce the road rules anywhere, anytime. So if you drink and drive, speed, don't wear a seatbelt, or hold your phone while driving, you can stop it or cop it.
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0: that mask of his, but I do know when we need him. And we need him now.
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4: 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Gary Wells stops by with Words with Wellesley, taking us into a world of surf obsession and the search for a few perfect waves, and we've got some rather appropriate sounds to take us along on that journey as well. Lots of songs about oceans and waves to entertain you tonight. Elsewhere, we'll take a little trip into the darker side of old Hollywood, wander through some mid-century territory, and perhaps contemplate the benefits of a life where responsibilities are kept at a very safe distance. So settle back, pour yourself something cool, and let the rest of the world carry on without you for a little while. This is the Cocktail Nation with the MPS label and Waves Lament.

0: Coupe Cooper?
1: Oh, I will admit, the man certainly has charisma. He's got this charisma, it's like black magic. Jane says he draws everyone in. He's fit and has bags of charisma.
0: The Cop the Nation radio show.

0: Intonation and Christopher Groot, and Ocean Nymph, Melbourne artist, and that's from his Sailing Ships and Tarot Cards album. We caught up with him a couple of years ago, actually. Amazing, amazing artist. If you get a chance to find his music, you'll find on Bandcamp, also on the Apple Music Store as well.
1: Cocktail Nation. Words with Welze.
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4: Reclusive and gregarious, cocksure and cryptic, primitive and urbane, solemn and witty, canny and reckless, uncompromising and mercurial, contradictory and unequivocal. Dora was surfing's most outspoken practitioner, charismatic prince, chief antihero, committed loner, and enduring mystery. It's all about surfing, and it's not about surfing at all. Loner, rebel, outlaw, wanderer, legend. Well, gang, it's Gary Wells from Vintage Leisure at soulrideblog.com. And

up with reverence in the pages of Surfer Magazine that I subscribed to for years, but also in the credits of my beloved Beach Party movies. This always seemed contradictory to me. It was not until a few years ago that I found this book that explained it all, and so much more. Miklós Sándor Dohra III was born in Budapest but raised in California, and he came to be perhaps the most significant surfer on the West Coast in the 1960s. But more than that, he came to epitomize the rebellious nature and outsider aspects of surfing, and took commitment to the lifestyle to a whole other level. Author David Renson wrote an article on Dohra for California Magazine in 1983, and after Dohra passed in 2002, those entrusted with Mickey's legacy recalled the veracity of that article when Renson suggested he'd be the man to write Mickey Dohra's life story. Once Mickey Dohra Sr. gave Renson his stamp of approval, Renson got to work assembling the research material he already had and began plans to conduct further interviews. This book is an oral history presenting verbatim the scores of interviews he has conducted over the years. Explaining Mickey Dohra to the uninitiated is hard and never does him justice. Renson in his book makes a valiant effort. He describes him as, quote, Muhammad Ali, Kerouac in board shorts, Jack Nicholson in Cuckoo's Nest, Andy Warhol, Bob Dylan. Dohra was Elvis, James Dean, Marlon Brando, or they were him. John Cassavetes, Sid Vicious meets Cary Grant, and even Charles Foster Kane. The author details Dohra's birth in Budapest and his family's move to Los Angeles. Also key to the story is his parents' divorce and his mother's remarrying an avid and notable surfer. Mickey then becomes a man and rubs shoulders with many notable L.A. people through his father's restaurant, and this helps to make this book more than readable. One interviewee relates the fashionable parties he and Mickey would crash, and how Mickey could talk his way into or out of any situation. At a party in Bel Air, for example, where the Beatles were in attendance, Mickey and co. talked their way in with phony press passes. They stood watching John Lennon talk to Groucho Marx, and Mickey held Ringo's coat while Ringo went to the bathroom. Dohra promptly lifted Ringo's cigarette case to keep as a souvenir. Also, Mickey was involved with the couple who were getting ready to produce the film Ride the Wild Surf, and the reader learns how Mickey almost starred in the film before the role went to Fabian. Mickey Dohra then turned his back on the United States and began to adopt attitudes akin to one who sees conspiracies everywhere. He wanted to be left alone to travel, but this often proved problematic and costly, necessitating Dohra's credit card fraud and forging of passports. Mickey would steal people's passports, leaving them in, quote, heavy jeopardy. The reader then has to contend with the dichotomy of this legend becoming a small-time crook and having to always look over his shoulder to keep one step ahead of the law. The reader learns the FBI, Mickey Dohra's FBI file eventually swelled to 800 pages, looked for Mickey all over Europe, and his ability to elude them causes some speculation that he is actually a snitch for the feds. Dohra finally gets busted, and federal charges of passport fraud and credit card fraud are brought against him, and he spends time in jail. Many people interviewed bring up the film Catch Me If You Can as being a perfect example of the way Mickey Dohra lived through the 1970s. His life story in and of itself is fascinating, but there are other themes at play here, and Renson, through his interviews and his own insight, brings to light so many thought-provoking elements of not only the way Dohra looked at life, but also the paradoxes of life as a surfer, and indeed all of our lives and the way we choose to live them. Mickey absolutely loathed the surf culture that emerged in the early 1960s and hated the capitalistic nature of the surf industry. He hated money, but he needed it. He hated the surf magazines, but sold them his stories. He did not want to compromise and fought all his life against doing so, but sometimes he had to play ball. You'll learn about the co-optation of surfing into the mainstream, and advertising in particular, with Renson noting that no sport practiced by fewer people has ever had the influence surfing has had on American style. Mickey Dohra was a purist and hated to see surfing tainted in any way, but necessity dictated that
He sells stories to surf magazines, work as a stunt double and extra in Hollywood films, and lend his name to surf

0: skateboard makers. At one point in his life, Mickey made a case for being owed reparations. He rightfully claimed to have been a major part of surf culture right from the beginning. And the surf industry had made millions from this lifestyle, of which he was a pioneer and a leading practitioner. All for a Few Perfect Waves is a long book, but you will get the incredible story of Mickey Dora, and also a look at surf culture of the 60s with a lot of international intrigue thrown in. You will also get a thought-provoking thesis on the balance of life choices and the cost of doing what it is you really want to do. Well, thanks for joining me to discuss All for a Few Perfect Waves by David Renson. Head to soulrideblog.com to read the full review of this book. Author Renson himself has read it, and he let me know he was humbled and grateful to read the thoughts of someone who really got it and saw behind the story as well. While you're there, you'll find many other articles on vintage leisure, the books, the movies, the music, and the personalities of the 20th century. I'd like to thank Coop Cooper and Cocktail Nation. Once again, I'm Gary Wells from SoulRideBlog.com, and I'm encouraging you to pick up a book, brother.
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0: Oxidation, Roger Davidson there, and Ocean Breeze. Roger was an American-French pianist and composer, born in Paris in 1952, raised largely in New York, and he began piano at the age of four, initially followed a classical composition path before becoming more and more involved with jazz. Spyfly before that with Green Waves, and Joey Altruder with Permanent Waves on the Coxonation. Lounge Life magazine is your retro free magazine, free to download and enjoy. 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Reads like a magazine, feels like a magazine. We've got the Smithsonian story about the TWA Hotel, exploring the restoration of the TWA Flight Center at JFK. Also the story of the Brazilian singer-songwriter Joyce Moreno, who's now 78, talking about growing up in Rio during the rise of Bossa Nova. So some great stories for you to check out via Lounge Life magazine.
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0: Hollywood has always had a slightly unusual relationship with reality. By the 40s and 50s, the movie business, organized crime and nightlife were becoming so intertwined that you could apparently walk into a Hollywood nightclub and not be entirely sure whether you were looking at a movie star, a studio executive, or a man who'd recently buried someone in New Jersey. One of the characters was Mickey Cohen, gangster, gambler, former boxer, and enthusiastic wearer of expensive suits. Mickey loved Hollywood, he loved celebrities, he loved restaurants, and perhaps most importantly, he loved being photographed. He cultivated friendships with actors and entertainers and became something of a celebrity himself, which is really the strange part. Most criminals spend their lives trying to not attract attention, but Mickey Cohen apparently looked at this concept and thought, yes, but what if I had better publicity? And Hollywood was happy to oblige. The mob had interest in gambling, nightclubs, unions, and various other businesses surrounding the movie industry. Meanwhile, Hollywood was making enormous amounts of money portraying gangsters as glamorous, dangerous men who drove big cars and never seemed to have to attend a staff meeting. Occasionally, real gangsters would even turn up to see the movies being made about people like them. Imagine being Mickey Cohen sitting in a dark cinema watching a gangster on screen and thinking, that's not how I would have handled that. Hollywood had invented the gangster fantasy. The gangsters simply decided to join the cast. And eventually, Hollywood made movies about the gangsters who'd got into Hollywood.
1: Well, that's about it, Stuff fans. We'll have more for you at another time. Thank you.
2: Bye-bye.
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0: Talk to Nation, Andre Previn and Heatwave. And dedicating that one to all my friends in Europe listening tonight who've been going through a heatwave. And the hard part about Europe is that it ain't really made for the heatwaves at all. Not like Australia, where we cope quite fine in 40-degree temperatures. It's not that comfortable. Doesn't happen all the time. But our houses are at least made for it, so I feel for you there. Martini Kings as well, before that with Wave, and Kenny Sasaki starting us off with Between the Waves. And yes, you would notice a bit of a theme, inspired by Gary Wells' Words with Wellesley segment this week. If a lounge singer sings in a lounge, should a garage singer only be allowed to perform near a lawnmower?
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0: world's most fabulous man,
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5: Scoop, my next rocket will be named after you.

destination next to LA and at sea. Next week, bringing back one of the most popular shows that I do from time to time. It's an all-spy music show. And this coming show is going to be called Spy Music, The Sound of Espionage, as we take a look at the influence of spy music in the greater population culturally in the mid-century. I'm going to leave you with BG Adair and Beyond the Sea. Stay up.

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2: 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If you suspect a charity or a humanitarian group...
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0: Hartwig Spare Parts stock the largest range of heavy truck spare parts outside the metropolitan area, with spares for all models including Western Star, Sterling, Freightliner, Mercedes-Benz and Nissan UD trucks. 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That's 6297 2888.
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1: This siren is part of the new bushfire alert levels. 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May? Because some fires will move so fast they can be on top of you before there is time to give any warning at all. Listen for a siren, but don't wait for one. If you do nothing until a bushfire is on top of you, you may die. Prepare, act, survive. 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

0: you later.
1: The Australian Trucking Association has told the National Transport Commission that it should push for the abolition of heavy vehicle registration labels. The calls come in an ATA submission to the NTC in regards to the review of the PAYGO system for setting truck and bus charges. Western Australia recently removed the requirement for trucks to have registration labels, saying the move would save time and money for operators in that state. And the ATA Chief Executive, Christopher Mellum, agrees. He says operators should be allowed to pay their registration charges monthly, as this will help operators reduce the cash flow burden of high charges.
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6: The first song I'd like to introduce to you off of my record Prism is the first song, Roar. Roar is a song I wrote back in March of 2013. It's just a song about standing up for yourself. Sometimes we talk about bullies and having bullies at school. As adults, I think that you can be your own biggest bully. You can be the person that is in the way of your success, whether it's personal or professional. And sometimes you need to find that inner strength. And sometimes that inner strength comes out and it's a roar. So here's Roar.

0: 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It's good around town, fairly economical, and great for when you want to go on a longer trip. 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
5: You know, when I was a youngster, I wanted to be an actor. I thought, you know, I saw these movies on the big screen, and I thought, you know, that's me. I could be up there. But unfortunately, well, those dreams were a long time ago, and, you know, time has moved on for me. But listen, if there's anyone out there has a movie role for, a fat, balding guy with a big nose, let me know. Let me know, because I will be there, definitely. That is the role for me.
0: And a very good morning to our local listeners on Ngambi FM 87.8 at Ngambi, Seymour, Shepparton, Northwood and Hildene. Hi, Sean Eisen with you. Be right back in a couple of ticks, a couple of shakes. Not the bad ticks, the biting ticks, the good ticks. Ticks of a clock.
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0: We got it all for you. Hi, this is Sean Eisen with you tonight.

0: Navistar has been charged with misleading investors over claims it made over the environmental credentials of a new truck engine. The truck manufacturer was under investigation by the US Securities and Investments Commission after the former Navistar CEO claimed the advanced technology truck engine was set to meet US emission standards. That wasn't the case. Navistar settled with the SEC for $7.5 million. And a new side loader designed for the popular Iveco Akko is being trialled. Developed by Butcher Municipal, the compact Gen 5 Series 2 side loader is being met with a positive response from Waste Collection Services.
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0: 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I'll be back after these messages.
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0: Lane departure warning and assistance systems are now on many new vehicles. But no matter how good the computer is in the car, the quality of the lane markings on the road is the critical element. Ausroads conducted research on how pavement markings affected automatic steering functions and how existing lane marking design and maintenance practices could be improved. Some of the recommendations were that agencies should stop mixing the use of white and yellow markings, as Victoria often does, at construction sites. Improve the quality of dashed lines, which are not picked up as quickly as unbroken lines. Improve minimum standards for removing old redundant lines. And road agencies should focus on measurement and include key factors such as the pavement marking materials, vehicle volumes, and particularly heavy vehicle percentages. From a car design perspective, the research found that too often the vehicle's response surprised even professional drivers, which is not desirable. I'm David Brown.
1: 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There's fresh details on the 2023 Chevy Silverado 1500, a video review of the 2.3-litre Ford Mustang convertible. The guys put the new Subaru WRX to its paces, read about the top 10 fastest electric sports cars on the market, and something a little more for the family, a review of the Toyota Kluger GX Hybrid. 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

How going, folks? John Williamson here, and you're listening to probably my favourite track off my Big Red album. The song is called The Prairie Hotel, Parachilna.

0: The successful Fuso Geelong dealership has claimed victory in the 2015 Fuso Truck and Bus Dealer of the Year Awards. Presented in Melbourne, Fuso Geelong took the Metropolitan Dealer of the Year Award based on sales performance and customer satisfaction. The Rural Dealer of the Year Award is heading to northern New South Wales, with Marwoolumbah Truck Centre taking the honours. Meantime, New York has been named the first Freightliner Truck's hardest working city of 2016. The awards honour cities fueling community growth and innovation. Freightliner saying the Big Apple has a remarkable relationship between investments in work trucks and thriving economies. A formal award presentation will be held in New York next month.
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0: Thanks for tuning in to Overnight Country. This is Sean Eisen with you, and I'll be right back after these couple of ads.
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0: This is Sean Eisen with you, and I'm spinning only the best music from, well, I don't know, the 60s, 70s, 80s and all that. I don't know, I picked all this music carefully so that it's only the best music.

0: There are some sounds in life that just bring pure joy. Babies giggling, waves crashing on a beach, champagne popping, and the low, deep burble of a traditional V8 engine. The Lexus LC500 has just that sound. The LC stands for luxury coupe, and the convertible version was first shown in 2019 at the LA Auto Show. It is an engineering masterpiece. People love the car because it showcases pure hedonism. For a super sports car, it's remarkably comfortable. There's plenty of room inside, and despite its awesome performance, it's easy to potter around without fuss. Underneath the bonnet is a 5-litre V8 with 350 kilowatts of power on tap. It's a rear-wheel drive and has a 10-speed automatic transmission. And while it's relatively quick, with a 0 to 100 time of around 5 seconds, that's not the purpose. The LC500 can be best experienced when you drop the top on a balmy summer evening and cruise along the beachside listening to that burbling V8. That's music to the ears. The Lexus LC500 convertible is priced from around $213,000 plus the usual costs. This is a Motoring Minute. I'm Rob Fraser.
1: 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Good luck.

0: This is Overnight Country. 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
1: 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You'll see at a glance where something is grown, produced, made or packed. And a bar chart will show you its percentage of Australian ingredients. As Australia's food labels get clearer, you'll see what you're getting. 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
0: 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I don't know, I picked all this music carefully so that it's only the best.
5: You know, when I was a youngster, I wanted to be an actor. I thought, you know, I saw these movies on the big screen, and I thought, you know, that's me. I could be up there. But unfortunately, well, those dreams were a long time ago, and, you know, time has moved on for me. But, listen, if there's anyone out there has a movie role for, a fat, balding guy with a big nose, let me know. Let me know, because I will be there, definitely. That is the role for me.
0: 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Of course, at Ngambi, Seymour, Shep, Northwood and Hildene. Hi, it's Sean with you on Overnight Country. Time for a kettle break, I think.
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6: G'day, this is Colin Buchanan. You know, we're all heading for the mighty Tamworth Country Music Festival. It's on for 10 days, climaxing with the Country Music Awards of Australia. Hope to see you there.
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0: Thanks for joining me, Sean Eisen, tonight. A lot of great music coming up. Here's a track from Jack Ingram called Barefoot and Crazy. Apparently, Jack Ingram's in the Guinness Book of Records for the most interviews in one day. He got this record in 2009 with 215 interviews in one day.

0: A lack of home time and health issues are the main factors in why truck drivers are leaving the industry. A shortage of professional heavy vehicle drivers is one of the big challenges facing the industry in both Australia and North America. The Hire Right recruitment study out of the US found 41% of drivers are concerned about the time spent away from home, while 21% said health issues was forcing them out of the industry. And Scania and Man sales are on the up in 2016. Sales data shows Scania sales have increased 5.6% across the first 4 months, while over at Man, sales are up 4.9%.
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0: Thanks for joining me tonight out there on the road. If you're a truckie or a cabbie or just driving somewhere good tonight, this show is especially for you.
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0: Hi, this is Sean Eisen with you tonight.

0: The latest ANCAP crash testing results show that safety is a prominent part of all types of motor vehicles. The new Kia Electric EV6 large SUV has been awarded maximum 5-star rating. All single and dual motor variants of the Kia EV6 are covered by 5 stars. Good scores were achieved across all key areas of assessment, with full points scored for the driver in both the side impact and oblique pole tests, and for child occupants in the frontal offset test. Marginal performance, however, was recorded for the driver's chest and lower leg in the frontal offset test. The Volkswagen Multivan PHEV People Mover, on sale in New Zealand, has also been awarded 5 stars. Dual front and side chest protecting airbags and side head protecting airbags for the first, second and third seating rows are fitted as standard. A centre airbag is also standard. This is the Motoring Minute. I'm David Brown.
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0: 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In person.
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3: Well, well, here we all are. 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

0: Road fatalities in the US in 2015 were up. However, accidents involving heavy vehicles were well below the increased average. The National Highway Traffic Safety Administration data shows a 7.7% increase in vehicle traffic deaths last year, but fatalities in crashes involving large trucks only increased by 4%. The data showing motorcyclist fatalities jumped 9%, pedestrian deaths are up 10%, and pedal cyclist fatalities climbed 13%. Fatalities to car drivers and passengers also went up 6% and 7% respectively.
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4: Oh, this is James Blundell, and we're all heading for the mighty Tamworth Country Music Festival. It's on for 10 days, climaxing with the Country Music Awards of Australia. We hope to see you there.
0: Well, well, here we all are. This is Sean Eisen with you on Overnight Country. This is a track to get you going. This is Lenny and Motorhead with Ace of Spades.

0: The original Fiat 500 was built between 1957 and 1975. It is seen as a utilitarian vehicle, Italy's effort along the lines of a VW Beetle or the British Mini. Although seen prominently as a city car, this cheap, nippy little vehicle inevitably found its way to the racetrack. Fiat now have the Abarth 595, powered by a 1.4-litre engine, delivering 132 kilowatts and 250 newton-metres of torque, with an acceleration of 0 to 100 in 6.7 seconds. 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In 2017, Fiat celebrated the 60th anniversary of the 500 with an exhibit at the Museum of Modern Art in New York City. This is a Motoring Minute. I'm David Brown.
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And this next song has a very interesting meaning for me, and it reminds me of certain events, but they're probably too they're probably not suitable for the radio.

0: Thanks for joining me tonight on Australia's number one overnight program. 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
3: 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You know, we're all heading for the mighty Tamworth Country Music Festival. 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
0: 10, 9, 8, 7, etc., etc. This is Overnight Country with Sean Eisen, right around Australia. And regular listeners to this program will know of my fondness for English comedy magazine Viz. And somebody's written in this month talking about bog standards. And this guy says, I don't understand my wife. Like most men, I often miss aim when going to the toilet. But if, as she says, it's no bother for me to wipe the seat after I've gone, then surely it's just as little bother for her to do it before she has one. A very good morning to our local listeners on Wandong FM 87.8 at Wandong, Waterford Park, Clonbenin and Bylands. This is Overnight Country with Sean Eisen. Now we'd better pay some bills, I think.
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0: This is Sean Eisen with you, and I'm spinning only the best music from, well, I don't know, the 60s, 70s, 80s and all that. I don't know, I picked all this music carefully so that it's only the best. This is Canadian band Emerson Drive with That Kind of Beautiful.

0: Daimler Trucks tell us the future of light distribution trucks is electric. That prediction coming as the truck manufacturer unveiled a new 26-ton, fully electric Mercedes-Benz truck. Known as the Mercedes-Benz Urban E-Truck, the truck has made a public debut in Stuttgart and is set to go into production, arriving in dealerships by as soon as 2020. The Urban E-Truck features three lithium-ion batteries and a 200-kilometre all-electric driving range, while power output will be as much as 250 kilowatts and 1,000 newton metres from the truck's electric motors.
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0: Unafraid. A lot of people would have already heard this song because it was on my previous album, but it was recorded in much different style. Now, this song is one of my favourite songs, and I just felt that I wanted to have another go at it, to record it in a different way. It's a sexy type song. It's very much a song about like a husband and wife, or a couple who love each other passionately, and what obviously from the man's perspective, because I'm seeing it, of course, just how that woman made me completely unafraid to completely let go of all my inhibitions and the things that, you know, us guys do to, you know, no, I'm a tough, rugged guy, and I don't feel that much, you know, but we do. And that woman has made me unafraid to love, unafraid to let go of it all. And the funny thing is, this song was written in 2008 by three guys. My buddy, my real good buddy, who I've spent a lot of time talking about, you know, is Travis Meadows. And so it was me, Travis, and another guy who'd written a lot of songs with, the three of us, called Mark Stephen Jones. And we decided to go on a bloke's songwriting trip in a cabin out in the woods, about an hour and a half outside of Nashville, probably 20 minutes from the Jack Daniels distillery, which wasn't a good idea. So there you have us. Three guys in this little old cabin in the middle of nowhere, writing a love song about a guy dropping all his defences, being unafraid to love. It's still one of my favourite songs, and I just felt that I needed to record it again and give it everything I had. So I'm really, really proud of this song and what it says. Hope you enjoy this new version.
1: Hello everyone, this is Sean Eisen with you. In person.
2: We got it all for you. I work for Mawson's, and they're a fantastic company to work for. 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It's an honour to be able to be collaborating with them, producing great products and being such a great team.
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4: Back in 1849, a Victorian barley farmer began brewing his own beer in a small wooden shack at the back of his farm. For 15 years he toiled with barley, hops and yeast, trying to ferment that perfect brew. But he never got it right. And then he died. So we bought up the land in Pyramid Hill at a very cheap price and built a magnificent pub. And today that's the very same pub that brings you great hospitality along with that glorious Carlton Draft. What a lovely story. Good friends and good company. You'll find it all at the Victoria Hotel, Pyramid Hill.
1: Well, well, here we all are. This is Sean Eisen with you on Overnight Country.
2: The last song on Prism is actually the first song that I wrote for this record. I remember I wrote it in November of 2012. I was kind of in a dark place in my life, and that's why I thought maybe at that time I was going to make a dark record. But I didn't. I actually ended up making a really positive, full of light record, which is why I've called it Prism. This next song, though, might be the saddest song on the record, but if you listen to the lyrics, you can hear the strength coming out. It's very autobiographical and vulnerable, and I'm okay with that, I think. I hope people can relate to it and see that I went through some stuff, but I made it out alive, and that's by the grace of God.

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0: I should very likely get bushwhacked. 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
1: If you throw that thing at me, I'll jump right on your head.
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0: trace the Aborigine rings. 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
1: Oh, yes, never thought of that.
2: Daddy will be pleased. Must have a go.
1: Excuse me. 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

0: Oh, my God. 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
0: Yes, I know that, but I mean, I think on this occasion, you know, you could be a bit more perspective.
2: It's 3:18.
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0: Oh, this is James Blundell, and we're all heading for the mighty Tamworth Country Music Festival. It's on for 10 days, climaxing with the Country Music Awards of Australia. 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

0: 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It's in neighbourhoods where you'd least expect it. And MDT is more prevalent on the streets than ever, and it won't be long before you're doing it too.
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You ought to learn that this is a song. 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

0: 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We have a tosser. Hey, tosser. You know it's wrong. You may think it doesn't matter, but every bit of litter gets noticed. Don't be a tosser. Put it in the bin. Good move.
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2: 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Your sister is so cool.
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1: Alex is 14 and a student, and he really enjoys performing arts at school. He's not into sports. Some students think he's a bit gay. Others think he's a or a or even a. 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It doesn't matter that Alex is not gay. It's homophobia that's hurting him and others like him. You can help put an end to homophobia by talking about it with friends and family, because it's homophobia that's queer, not Alex.
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1: Today's episode is titled Living in the After, When Survival Becomes a New Beginning. You know, what happens after tragedy, after the funeral, after the headlines fade, and after everyone else returns to their lives? And that is today, we're going to talk kind of just about that. I am joined by award-winning author, speaker, retired paramedic, psychology student, and Miss Classic Colorado 2026, Terry Bussey, for an honest conversation about living in the after. After the unexpected death of her husband and the devastating murder of her son, Terry faced the unimaginable task of rebuilding a life she never expected to live. Together, we will explore grief without an expiration date, resilience without toxic positivity, and the difference between simply surviving and intentionally creating a meaningful life after loss. We'll also discuss Terry's writing, advocacy, scholarship program, podcast, publishing work, and her upcoming project, Stop Saying No for Them. Welcome to the show, Terry Bussey. Thank you so much.
2: Hey, thank you so much for having me. Thank you for that intro. I really appreciate it. I can't wait to get talking about this stuff with you.
1: Me too. So, today's episode is a reminder that survival is not the end of the story. And sometimes it is just really the beginning of what comes next. So listeners, your story is not over. And during this first segment, we're going to talk about the life before the after. And I know I gave, just a bit of an intro, but before we talk about the after, right, who were you before everything changed?
2: Well, it's so funny that you asked that. As soon as you said it, I was like, man, that seems like a lifetime ago, like somebody else's life, right? I grew up in Montana, just a normal kid with the best 1980s kid life, running the streets, all of the things that you see. And I hope everybody had a childhood like mine. I stumbled into being a paramedic quite literally by picking up a pamphlet at the end of a counter one day. And I thought, well, those pamphlets are kind of cool. They hold cool scissors. And at my age, that was about the mentality that I had. I did that. I fell into a career I loved, and I did it for the next 25 years. Through that, I met my first husband, who we married young, we were 21 years old, which seemed at the right time. That's what everybody was doing. We just grew apart after 14 years, no big tragedy there, just, grew up and grew apart. By that time, I had adopted his older kiddos that are now mine. They're 30 and 33. And then we had two kiddos together, Sydney and Riley, who are 28. And then Riley, which you mentioned, was murdered in 2021, would have been 26 this year. Then we got a divorce, no big shocker there. It happens. Then I met the guy that I would consider kind of the love of my life, randomly online of all things, playing solitaire in Yahoo chat. It came across back in the day, and it really was very random. We struck up a conversation. That was it. He was stationed in Hawaii. I lived in Montana. He flew me out, and that quite literally was the end of it. We were married 10 months later. And I really had a good life before everything, we had planned on buying property and living, it was before Highland cows were property. I wanted myself a Texas Longhorn, and I was going to sip my tea and check the mail, ride my Texas Longhorn. All of the things that I think about now, and we'll get into, those are other griefs that people don't mention, right? Like, I grieve this life that I thought I was going to have. So, you couldn't have told me anything negative back then. I was living the dream. I had a perfect career. I had great kids. I had a good husband. My family was, you know, I lost my parents and stuff, but my family life was okay. I honestly had no complaints. And, you know, up until the day it happened. And I think that that's what happens is you don't realize the effect of something. I know it sounds silly. Like, how could you not realize someone dying would be effective? But you don't know everything it affects. You don't until you're living it. There's just so much. You just think, oh, they're dead. And now you move on. But now there's 127 things you didn't think about that actually are effective. So
1: yeah,
2: we'll
1: unpack that part in a little bit. But, you know, you mentioned paramedic and emergency services.
2: Yes.
1: So what did a profession like that teach you about life, crisis, trauma, survival, and really just human resilience?
2: I think that it taught me a coping mechanism of compartmentalization. And it's not that it's taught to you. It's just comes from living it. When you go on a call and it's something traumatic, you have to put it somewhere and then get up and go on the next call. I worked for a pretty busy service, so we didn't have a lot of time in between calls. So you just started packing things away, good, bad, or indifferent. You just moved on. And because I was so young when I started my career, I was 22. That's just sort of became part of my DNA of how I dealt with things. So you're there for people's worst day of their life, and they're having one worst day of their life. Well, for me, it's Tuesday. You know, part of my job is to be on the worst day of people's lives, not just every day, but multiple times a day. And I'm not saying that to make it sound grander than it is, because there are lots of good events. You're there for the birth of something, and people call because it's not traumatic. But the life that I got into when I did that job, I didn't realize, because who does research? But I think it just takes its toll on you. Eventually, it just chips away at a couple things. It chips away at the way we handle things. And it also chips away at, I don't want to say my morality, but it changes what I see as normal. I see things in such a way that things that would bother the normal person don't bother me. And so it just it just makes my perception on the world a lot different, I think. So it takes a lot to get me upset. It takes a lot to make me judge something. It takes a lot just to get a reaction from me. And sometimes I've learned now in hindsight, that's not the best thing to have. Yeah. But I tell you, I feel super lucky to be in a career that I was in for 2 decades where I never called off shift. I may have been sent home once or twice because I was too sick to be there, but I truly loved my job. I got up and was glad to go to work. And I think that, you know, I feel blessed in that area.
1: Now, you and I know, and unfortunately a lot of others who are part of this club that none of us ever wanted to be a part of, we know there's a clear line of before and after, right? I know it's like before Connor and after Connor, right? For me, right? So what did grief look like during those first few months? And what do people often misunderstand about the early stages of grief?
2: I think that I have a unique perspective because I can say that when my husband was killed, the way I handled grief was different than after the way my son was murdered. And I'll just go up from the first one. When my husband was killed, I had a 7-month-old and a 3-year-old, and then the kids were teenagers at the time. And I just didn't have time to grieve. And I think that's looked on outside. People are like, well, why are you moving on so fast? And I don't mean moving on, but I didn't have a relationship, but I didn't have time to sit there and boo-hoo over anything. A, now I'm a sole provider. B, I have 2 kids to raise. What am I going to do? So I hired a full-time nanny. So now I'm a boss and a, you know, child provider and everything. And so I think people look on the outside and say, oh, she's doing well. She's going to work. She has a nanny. And all the while, I'm literally falling apart inside. I don't see it at the time. And I think people use the term survival mode as like a shiny word. But unless you're in it, I don't think you know you're in it. And if you say something about it, you probably never really lived in it. And I don't mean that as a dig on anything, but I assure you, I did not realize that I was in survival mode, that I was really doing the bare minimum. And when you go back to asking, like, what I learned in my job that applied, you know, like how it changed who I was, because as a paramedic, your job is to be in the back of the ambulance and figure it out. I can assure you, asking for help was nothing that I was ever going to do. So that became something that's probably not the best to live with as well.
1: Right.
2: So after Tom died, I like to say that when Tom died, it changed my life. And then when Riley was murdered, it changed what I was going to do with my life. And I think that that's something that you can, you know, understand. And maybe it's because it's our kids that were killed and you just see this snuff out of a life. It makes a difference.
1: Yeah, I couldn't agree more. And we could keep talking about this, but we have to take a quick break. But before we do, when we come back, we're going to talk about grief, survival, and living in the after. But before we go all out, tell folks how they can contact you, learn more about you, learn where they can get your books, and just all that you have going on.
2: Perfect. So the easiest way to get the most information about me is my website, which is just terrybussey.com. In there, it gives a link to all of my books, which are available on all platforms. And then it just gives, I kind of have a blog in there that gives you update stuff of what's going on, what I have going, my next projects, and just really the easiest way to see the spider web of stuff that I have out there.
1: Wonderful. Thank you so much. You're listening to Get Rooted Radio with Erica Gifford Mills. Living it up, loving it up, letting it go. Stay tuned. We'll be right back.

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0: 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Welcome back to my guest, Terry Bussey. Thank you so much for being on the show today.
1: Thank you very much for having me. I love this.
0: And during our first segment, for those who may have missed it, we talked about the life before the after. And during this segment, we're going to talk about grief, survival, and living in the after. So I think first, for our listeners, what does that phrase, living in the after, mean to you?
1: It means not just right after an event, and it doesn't have to be for anybody. It doesn't have to be a death. It could be any traumatic event that changes your life. You have that first small amount where your whole support, your tribe, everybody's there for you. And that certainly is living in the after. But more what I talk about is the days, the months, the years after an event. To me, this is all still very relevant and important. And to the people I've met, some of them have no idea what I've gone through, or it slipped their mind because it's just not part of their life. So for people that have been in it, living in the after is every day carrying on this event, but still figuring out how to be a productive citizen, how to make something out of nothing, and just how to go on and be, you know, I don't want to say positive, but just to go
0: live
1: on after something,
0: right?
1: And keep going on.
0: Yeah. So how did... Because we were talking during break, but how did addiction and recovery become part of your family's larger story?
1: So in going back just a little bit, so as a paramedic, it's in the culture, drinking, not being an alcoholic, but drinking is in the culture. And that just became a part of the way at the end of the shift, how to unwind. And that became something else I would learn that I don't want to say the voices in my head, but the calls in your head and things that you're trying to quiet, that's an easy way to nip it in the bud. And so that became sort of part of my learning coping mechanisms as well. And then you just go 20 years of doing that. It's normal to be drinking. You know, I would never drink and drive. If somebody else was drinking, there was always a designated driver. But after my husband was killed, it really, when I say it changed my life, it changed my life. I started drinking more to now not just quiet from work stuff, but now the stress of at home, because now I feel like I'm lonely, I'm mad, I'm really mad, I'm sad, I have to be a mom, I have to be a boss to my nanny, all these jobs I didn't sign up for that I now have to do with a smile, because that's what you have to do. People say, oh, and you've probably heard this, oh, you're resilient. I'd be like, I don't want to be, I don't have a choice. This is something that was thrown on my plate. So I started drinking more. And then I started drinking a lot more. Mixing, you know, I decided to be in a relationship that was the wrong one. That adds fuel to the fire, and it becomes more of an addiction. And I tell you, it was just a slippery slope. What started out as something to give temporary relief became something that I did every day. And then I did it all day, every day. And back when I said, moral compass changes sometimes. Mine certainly did. I went from being the person that would never drink and drive regardless. Now I'm the person pouring a drink, telling my girls to get in the truck and we're going to go. So now I'm drinking and driving with my kids in the car and I don't care. I don't even think about it. So now, of course, that's terrible, but I'm a firefighter and a paramedic who's doing this. So I know all of the outcome. And it doesn't matter. Alcohol somehow is able to make anything wrong okay. Like, not right, but we can get through it. So
0: you
1: that's
0: can justify. You start justifying. Yeah.
1: Absolutely. Like, I deserve this. I don't think I ever said that, but I'm somewhere in my mind that's what was happening.
0: Yeah.
1: And then I decided to get sober. I got sick of my own crap, if you will. And I just knew that, you know, there's a whole episode in that, but I got sober. And it took me some time, but I did it for myself, which is the only way you can do it. You can't do it for someone else. And when I did, I came home. I was living in Kansas City at the time. I came home and my son was living outside of there. And he was the first person I got to see when I came home, and I went and seen him. And he was so proud, because everybody can see it. Whatever your ailment is, other people can see it. And I never hid that I was drinking, but my kids were concerned about me. And, you know, at the time he was 20 and he was just proud, and he gave me the biggest hug and the smile so good. And the last picture I have with him is us sitting on that porch at the house he was living at. And he took a picture, and he was just, the smile is so big. And it's just, I just, it's a memory that I don't ever want to dilute with

0: drinking again. So alcohol already took so much from me. At this point, I can't future trip, but at this point, I don't ever want to drink again. I don't ever want to rob that memory I have of my son, which was the last time I ever seen him in person. And you don't know that's going to be the last time when it is. So I can't create more memories again with him. So I'm not going to drink again. And that brings me to kind of living in the after. You know, we alluded to, I had two events. 6 months after I was sober, I got a phone call from the police department looking for my son. And ultimately, he had been murdered. And so I don't want to say I wanted to drink. I really went back to the craving I had was never for alcohol. It was to quiet my mind because I didn't know how, because the only mechanism I'd ever had before was to shove everything in a box. Well, now I'm 6 months into starting to unpack this box. I don't have the bandwidth to do anything with it. So it was a struggle. I didn't do very well. And I don't mean that I was doing bad things. I just mean internally, I just was struggling. And I did that for a long time. But I did one foot in front of the other, one day at a time, and I white knuckled through it. And, you know, what else can you do, right?
1: Yeah. During the last segment, you had said losing your husband changed your life, but losing your son changed what you chose to do with it.
0: Right.
1: And I think elaborate on that statement.
0: So I think so. I can look back now and see, I lost my husband and I became a drunk. It's easy to say. And I'm not meaning to be funny, but that's kind of the way.
1: I drank, and it's exactly right. It was to numb that.
0: Yeah, it hurts.
1: Everything.
0: Yeah, it just hurts. Yeah. And especially if you're one that doesn't ask for help. I don't even know if I could have. I don't think I had the. I know that sounds silly, but I just don't think I had it in me to ask for help. So losing Tom changed who I was. Losing Riley, and I don't know if it's because he was a kiddo. He's 21 years old. He has no life. My husband was a decorated combat veteran. Like, if you look him up on the internet, he's got stuff that comes up. At this time, you look at my son, and all that comes up is this horrible homicide. And that killed me, because we're in a day and age of digital evidence. If nobody's going to pick up a newspaper, well, 98% of the people aren't going to pick up a newspaper and read anything. So I just felt like I couldn't let that be how Riley's legacy lived out. A, his legacy is 21 years, which isn't really a legacy. And B, I don't want it to end like that. So the first thing I thought that I knew how to do, I was like, well, I'm going to write a book. Who am I to write a book? I figured it out. And it went from there. And then ultimately I thought to myself, I don't want to profit off my son's murder. What can I do? And so then I went to my son liked to weld, and he wanted to go back to welding school. So I went to the local welding school here in Colorado Springs, and they're a nonprofit, and they allowed me to set up a scholarship through their nonprofit. So all the proceeds that I make from anything that has to do with Riley go to the welding scholarship, so that I feel like now Riley's giving back, because now there's a sticker or an emblem that says the Riley James Memorial Scholarship. And that's like carries through these kids that never knew my son. Now, you know, I don't really like they're thanking my son, but there's this pay it forward thing. And for me, that's all that matters. Like, it's not about the money. It's not about anything. It's that I want my son to be remembered for the right things. And, you know, you don't know what to do. And so that's what I did. And I feel good about that. And so that makes me think it was the right decision. Right.
1: Yeah. Now, two more questions before we go to break, which I know is rapidly coming up, but what is the difference between surviving a tragedy and beginning to live again?
0: Surviving it means that you're getting up every day, you're going to work, you're doing the things that you need to do, but in your head, I don't know if you want to call it depression, maybe that's what it was, but I felt no future. I didn't see a future. I didn't think 2 years from now. I didn't think 2 weeks from now for the longest time. It was just being in the day, and that's surviving. That's being in survival mode. Where I think now I'm in a part now where I'm living, I'm planning a future. I have these projects that I want to do that I have passion about. I can assure you I had passion to do nothing before. And I think that's where the biggest difference is in me, was living life versus being involved in my own life. And I think that's the difference.
1: Yeah, making those intentional choices like you're doing now.
0: Right, right.
1: Yeah. So how can friends and family better support someone who is living in the

0: I'm going to bring over dinner tonight. Probably not going to say no. Or, hey, I'm going to, I had like my grandma hired a cleaning service for my house. I didn't get a chance to say no. She was like, hey, they're going to be there. So I just think be more deliberate in how you want to help, because I don't have, or somebody doesn't have the bandwidth. I use that word a lot because I think you don't have it to make a decision. Like, you know, even if it's bring food over, like, I don't know, you know.
1: Yeah, I thought that's great. Well, let's take a quick break. And when we come back, we're going to talk about turning pain into purpose without erasing the pain. But before we go, Terry, can you tell folks how they can connect with you?
0: Yes. So the easiest way to connect is to go to my website, terrybussey.com. And the other thing that you can do, there's a Facebook page called Justice for Riley James, and that gives a lot of updates because his murder is unresolved. So I keep it up there, and I share a lot of, you know, unsolved cases on there as well. And that's just another good place to see anything that I've got going on related to Riley or anything like that.
1: Thank you so much. 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Living it up, letting it go. Stay tuned. We'll be right back.
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1: 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Welcome back to my guest, Terry Bussey. Thank you so much for being on the show today.
0: Thank you very much for having me. I appreciate you letting me be here.
1: Absolutely. So during the last few segments, we talked about the life before the after, and grief, survival, and living in the after. So during this segment, I really want to get into turning pain into purpose, because that's, I believe in that 100%, but also without erasing that pain, because we're not trying to get rid of it, but let's do something with it.
0: Right.
1: Well, I want to talk about first your book, right? So you can see that it's the 13 Days of Silence. So when did you first begin putting your story into words and made you, you know, really led you to write your international best-selling memoir, The 13 Days of Silence?
0: So I think I always knew I wanted to write it because I felt so jaded after the trial, because it didn't go the way I wanted it to go. And I just felt so let down.

0: by the system, by my own expectations, which we all know, your own expectations sometimes lead to your greatest disappointments. But I didn't know how to write a book, and I didn't know how I was going to write this because I wasn't doing well for a very long time. I was very depressed. And I can look back and see it now. I was prickly. I was irritable. I was not a fun person to be around. And if you know trauma, you also know that it does weird things with your brain. I don't remember specifically a lot of things. I don't remember events a lot. I mean, I know I was there, but details are fuzzy. And the gift that I had from being an EMS for 25 years is I knew this going into it. So I wrote notes, pretty meticulous notes during the trial. And I took 172 pages of notes through that trial. And it wasn't until I was ready to sit down and go through it and decide I was going to write Riley's story. Because I wanted to make it factual. It's based on I didn't make up anything. It's based on what I wrote. What I remember, I reached out to some of the police officers who are still my friends on there and be like, I just want to fact check this a little bit, all of that. And when you say to do it without erasing the pain, I want to say that's how I feel like I wrote the book. It's not a journalistic book. It doesn't bring you answers. You're not going to find resolution in it, but I want to tell my boy's story. And the only way I could do it was to do it truthfully and honestly and all the bad parts that are involved, right? I mean, he was murdered and there's nobody held accountable for it. And I'm not going to sugarcoat it. The other thing I'm not going to do is give the defendants a lot of energy. I don't say their name unless I have to. I try to leave them out of anything because they don't deserve any of my attention. While lots of other people want details, but it's my story to tell. So in my story, I don't leave it out. I leave in my addiction. I leave in that I currently am in ketamine therapy to help with the nightmares because I'll be honest with you, I had very vivid nightmares where I could smell my son's burning body for months, and ketamine therapy is the only thing that helped me. It probably saved my life. And those are the things that I'm not going to live out. So, but through that, me writing about that and being open and being vulnerable has led to me getting messages from other people that say, thank you. I thought I was the only one. I felt ashamed that I had to seek this medicine because it's sent when you say ketamine, people are like, oh, ketamine. And it's not like that. It's microdosing and it's a whole thing we can go into. But out of that, to make other people not feel alone has been pretty rewarding. And it's nothing I intended in writing the book, but it makes me realize that's why you don't change what happened. You just present it the way it was. And as you say, make pain into purpose. That's purpose I never intended or saw that could come out of it. The scholarship, of course, was more purposeful. And of course, that's to pay things forward a little bit more. And I think it just goes back to because my son's life was cut so short, and then between my husband's death and his murder and me getting sober, I wasted so much time just being stuck in my own head and in my own rut. And it's my own judgment. I don't have people saying negative things about me, but for my self gratification, I need to do something. And so all I can do is write. I wrote Riley's book. I wrote a book called When Getting Out of Bed is the Hardest Part. And that one, the book of the year at the International Impact Book Award for Grief and Bereavement. So somehow through all of this, my psychology degree that I'm getting, I've been able to help people. And, those are the silent winners that you never see coming, but here we are. And I'm grateful to be doing it, right? I never saw this happening. A year ago, if you would have told me I was going to be on your podcast, it just wasn't. I couldn't have said it wasn't on my bingo card because I wouldn't have even thought to put it on there. You know what I mean? It's so far out of what happened. So to take the trajectory that I was on and now be on a path where I'm able to start helping people and not feel like I don't belong in the room. Because at first you're like, who am I to help anyone? I'm just a mom. But I think what I've learned is that people appreciate someone who's lived it versus someone who's read a book and tells them how they should feel. And I think that's where I'm at is I own where I am and what I've been through. And if I have the ability to pay it forward, say it out loud, live out loud, then I'm okay doing.
1: And I 100% agree with you, like all of that, because it is, right? I I have people saying like, well, who do you think you are? Or what are your credentials for doing this? Or, those, some of those sort of things. And I'm like, you know what? Sometimes I have the best credentials of all and the worst.
0: Right.
1: And I hope you never have to live through it. Right.
0: Exactly.
1: But, you've had some great things, right? You've got the book. You also have got a podcast and you're also a screenplay, right?
0: Yes.
1: So, and all that is going towards making sure that, other people know what to do, right? How to navigate the grief or also help you to navigate. And so what is the difference, right? So some of my people might say, well, you already wrote the book. Why do you need to do a podcast? Or what about the screenplay? So is there a
0: Yeah,
1: difference
0: because
1: between how the medium, right?
0: it is, and it's because every person is different in the way they receive something. There's people that aren't going to read the book, which is why the audiobook's coming out. And there's people that's going to take different things from it. And what I've learned is that the message that I've lived through all of this, it's not just Riley's murder, because that is certainly is part of it, but it's the other part of living through it, of being able to function and say that you're not doing okay and then figure it out and come out on the other side. Somehow that has become not more important, but as equally important to show people that it's okay to fail. Or fail-ish, however you want to do it, but get back up, dust yourself off, all of the cliches that you've ever heard, to do that and keep going on and be an inspiration to someone else. And those are words that I would have never used before, but now I'm hearing them from people that have interacted with me. It wasn't what I set out to do, but I'm glad that I can do it and make somebody else not feel alone. And it's just something, just like you said, I believe someone that's lived it more than someone that has PhD behind their name, right? Because, it's, yeah, anybody can cook out of a cookbook, but some of the best food is soul food kitchen where they just put it all in there, right? Because they know what good food tastes like. So,
1: Well, and I love that because, I went back and studied military psychology. I got my master's in military psychology. And one of the reasons I did that was reverse of almost of what you're saying. I didn't want to just be seen as the grieving mother. I had no problem being seen as the grieving mother, but I also wanted, because I wasn't in the military, right? So I didn't have some of that. But I wanted somebody to say, yeah, not only did she live through it, but she does have the textbook knowledge as well. But my problem was I had a hard time, and I still have a hard time, knowing that two things can be true, right? Purpose and that profound grief, they can exist at the same time. That's hard, right? That's sometimes really hard for me to say, like, ugh. So how do, let's say purpose is not, it's not only about honoring what we've lost, but it's also allowing ourselves to pursue what may still be possible. So how do you protect yourself emotionally, right? Emotionally, mentally, spiritually, all that while sharing such a personal story that you've gone through?
0: I think it can wrap around to the beginning when I in EMS, how I was taught to deal with things was to compartmentalize. I think I'm still doing that. Who knew at the time that being able to do that for 20 years, 25 years, prepared me to survive those two losses. I didn't know that. I don't know if I could have survived them as well. Not that I did as well. I don't know what would have happened. I can't know what I don't know, but I do know that to be able to compartmentalize and to still function helped me be here today. I still think I do compartmentalize things. I just think not as deep. I'm able to put them away just for now, but then go back and address them. I am an AA. I do work a program, and it goes back to having, at the end of the day, I want to cross things off my list. I don't want to make another page for tomorrow. I want to wake up tomorrow and have a fresh page. So if I've put something off, I need to address it a little bit. And I try to do that. And it's not always easy, but my default now isn't to shove it in the box and never look at it again. So I'm not better. I'm getting better, but it's all in baby steps. And I think that's how I'm able to live it to coincide, because as you mentioned, the podcast that I do for me is called Living in the After, because in all of this, much like you meet people with stories and they just want to tell their story, right? So I'm not a lot of an empath, but I'm a little enough to where I do absorb other people's stories because I do feel for them. And so I do realize that after I do something, I do need to take a minute, journal about it. Turns out writing is how I get it out. And it works for me. I don't know that it would work for anybody. I don't know that you could have told me 2 years ago it was going to work for me, but it works. And, you know, until it doesn't. And so I did. I wrote the reason the screenplay was that some people don't read. And now I'm doing the stage play because some people don't go to movies. And in anybody's story, there's more than one story. In Riley's story, it's more than just his murder. It's a mom surviving it, you know. I also have daughters who survived it. So I can highlight other parts of it. And when everything comes together, it's a bigger picture. And I didn't know that's what I was doing. But now I can look back and see it's not just this linear timeline. It really is events through all of it.
1: Oh, 100%. Well, we're going to take a quick break, and when we come back, we're going to finish out the show with Stop Saying No for Them. This is Get Rooted Radio with Erica Gifford Mills. 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
0: 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And that's been fun to do. And then, like I said, my website, and then my books are available, you know, Barnes & Noble, Amazon, or any other place that you get your books.
1: Wonderful. So during the last segments, we talked about the life before the after, grief, survival, and living in the after, and turning pain into purpose without erasing the pain. And during this last segment, we're going to discuss stop saying no for them.
0: Yes.
1: So that phrase, right, what inspired it, and what is the upcoming project around the stop saying no for them?
0: It came from when you, I don't want to be like I'm just a paramedic and a mom, but that's my life skill. That's what I do. No marketing, no anything business-wise, if you will. And, of course, this is going to go deeper than that, but where it came from was once I wrote a book, then I was like, how do I get it out there in the world? And I just, at the time, I was very uncomfortable pitching myself, putting myself out there, because I feel like there's a part of us that self-sabotages. Like, I don't belong in that room. I'm not qualified to do that. Who am I to put myself out there? It's like we're telling ourselves no, but it's almost to protect ourselves because we don't like rejection. So after doing that for getting, like, pumping myself up to just do it, I realized a rejection is not that big of a deal. A rejection is information. That's all it is. And then I felt better about it. And then I thought, the more I looked online for resources just to give myself more information, I couldn't really find that. There's lots on self-sabotage or positive speaking, but the theory of just don't say no for them, right? Don't take your positive or don't take your option away before you even put it out there. So I like to say now, even to myself, or I've done a couple lectures, cast your net wide. That's your job. Bring it in, see what fish are in there. If you don't want them, throw them back. But you have to try. And we've all been told that, try and try again. We all know it. And I'm not reinventing the wheel. I'm just trying to put it maybe so that somebody else can hear it differently and realize that rejection's not the end of the day. Because honestly, I know because I've had bad days. What if you're pitching to be in a bookstore and your person that gets it, we'll just call her Tammy, is sitting there. And she's PO'd at the world, and she's not doing anything. She rejects everything that day because she just doesn't care. And now you get this rejection, and your attitude and your about your project or anything is hinged on this no, when it's just Tammy's bad Tuesday. You really just need to take it as it's not you, it's not personal, and even if it is, it's probably not that personal. You collect your denominators, right? We're on a show, you're successful, and people say, oh, wow, look at Erica, all the stuff she has, because they see this. They don't see the 100 things on the bottom number that are what you tried. And I think sometimes we focus on that instant gratification. We forgot we really have to work for what we're doing. And so I feel like that's what stop saying no for them. I want it to be is believe in yourself, of course, but it's not self-help. It's the laws of average, you know, the ratio, all of that stuff. I just want a resource for people, and I talk in layman terms, and I hope that that's the way it'll come across.
1: And I love all that, because the people who fail are truly the people who don't try, right? If you don't go out there, if you don't put yourself out there, you don't know, right? Five people could have said no, but it only takes one yes, and then we can go through. Because there are so many people, you know, they reject themselves before anybody else. Yeah. Gets the opportunity to do it, and that's that self-sabotage. And we do have a lot of times things that we tell ourselves, right? I always say stop asking for permission.
0: Exactly.
1: You know, you're the one who's holding you back. It's not necessarily somebody else. It's yourself. And we also have something else in common, which I thought was quite interesting. So I'm Ms. Global Ambassador, Miss Global Queen Ambassador, Wisconsin, right? And you stepped into a role of Miss Classic Colorado 2026.
0: Yes.
1: And
0: yes.
1: Why? You know, why did you do that?
0: I'll tell you.
1: What does that represent for you personally and everything?
0: It started as one thing and it ended as something else, often as things do. But after I wrote the book for Riley, I know, I don't know, 500 people in my life. And of course, they're going to support me and do things. But then I thought, How am I going to get my name out there? How am I going to do anything? I needed a bigger platform. And my platform wasn't buy my book, watch my son. You know, it was rooted in resilience is my platform. And that just got me out there to meet more people, networking, if you will. Mm-hmm. And it gave me permission. I don't know why in this day and age we need permission, but it gave me permission with that title to make those phone calls, to send that email, because now I had a little padding behind my name, and I know it's silly and we shouldn't need it, but it's part of what it is. And you get reception, because when I walk into a room as myself, people are polite and cordial. When I walk into the room with the crown and the sash, people come up and talk to you. You know, it opens up doors. I had no idea it was going to do that. Also, I didn't realize the amount of wonderful people I would meet. I definitely had a preconceived notion of what it would be, and it's not. And if I could break that stigma, man, these women are beautiful, beautiful women. And I don't mean that in the pageant world. I mean intellectually and everything. And it's been such a wonderful opportunity. And I know that sounds almost cliche, but man, I had no idea what I was getting into. And then now it's when I can look at my story at age 52, at what I've been through the last 10 years, recovery, addiction, my rock bottom, and now, you know, I have a picture of me in a crown with a sash, you know, the queen, right? It's pretty amazing. And it's almost hard for me to say that, but for my daughters that are still 10 and 13, they're able to see, you know, their mom was not doing well. And now here I am at the other end. And if nothing else, they get to see me rise after I fell.
1: And I think that's a beautiful era that we should stop. Because I know we could keep talking forever. So I just want to, you know, tell listeners, your story does not have to end where your life broke open. You are allowed to grieve what was, you know, honor what was lost, and still become curious about what could have come next. So stop saying no for them. Let the world answer for itself. And give yourself permission to say yes. Thank you again, Terry, for being on the show today.
0: Yeah, thank you for having me, Erica. I really appreciate it.
1: And I want to thank all of you for tuning in to Get Rooted Radio. 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And as we close out today's episode, I want to remind all of our listeners that you are worthy. 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I'm looking forward to the next time on Get Rooted Radio with Erica Gifford Mills. 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

0: Hi, this is Anne Kirkpatrick, and as you know, January is country music time. 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

0: I'm Ian Wheeler. 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
2: 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Bookings are essential on the weekend. For more information or to book a table at the cafe, call 0357942555. That's 0357942555.
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0: 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Madness takes its toll. But listen closely.
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